Sally Walker, the flutist there, with violinists Elizabeth Layton and Allison Rayner, violist Stephen King, and cellist Thomas Marlin. That was the Flute Quintet No. 1, the Minuet. I'm Aaron Kane, great to be with you. Johannes Brahms was 20 years old when he became the accompanist for a Hungarian violinist, Ede Remini. They went out on tour, basically, and all the while Brahms was learning about Hungarian music. And did he ever put that knowledge to use when he wrote his very successful set of 21 Hungarian dances. Here is Hungarian Dance No. 8 by Brahms, played by Duo Turgeon.

duo Turgeon, Anne Louise Turgeon and Edward Turgeon, the pianists there, playing the Hungarian Dance No. 8 by Johannes Brahms. Béla Bartók started getting interested in folk music in the early 1900s, and he was already writing music, but that music really started to change when he started exploring the melodies that had been around for generations in Eastern Europe. He and another composer, Zoltán Kodály, traveled all over Eastern Europe for years collecting those melodies. Here is how much that changed his music. This suite of five Hungarian melodies by Bartók only has one traditional folk melody in it. Just one movement of the five. The rest, he made up. But can you tell the difference?

The King's Violins are a group from Montreal that specialize in historically informed performance, so gut strings, Baroque bows, carefully researched playing techniques. Alexandre Tarot is a French pianist who loves playing the music of J.S. Bach on a modern piano, an instrument Bach never encountered. So here are the King's Violins, with modern instruments but Baroque bows and Baroque techniques, joining Alexandre Tarot and his modern piano for the Keyboard Concerto No. 1 in D minor by J.S. Bach.

0: The King's Violins, conducted by Bernard Labadie with pianist Alexandre Tarot. That was the Keyboard Concerto No. 1 by Johann Sebastian Bach.
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0: We heard some Bach before the break. 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

0: an homage to the music of J.S. Bach, called Inventions by Polish composer Aleksandr Tanzmann, played there by guitarist Thibaut Garcia.
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pile the bodies high at Austerlitz and Waterloo. Shovel them under and let me work. I am the grass. I cover all. And pile them high at Gettysburg, and pile them high at Ypres and Verdun. Shovel them under and let me work. 2 years, 10 years, and passengers will ask the conductor, "What place is this? Where are we now?" I am the grass. Let me work. I'm Aaron Kane, music inspired by that poem by Carl Sandburg, This Hour.

The Polonaise, number one, by Henryk Wieniawski. That was violinist Laurent Corsia with pianist Jean-Eflam Bavouze. I'm Aaron Kane. Great to be with you this hour. Every Saturday during this hour, we share an exclusive live performance from concert halls and festivals around the world. We call it the Global Encore. And this time, it is a performance from just a couple of months ago, February, at Victoria Hall in Geneva, Switzerland, featuring the Orchestre de la Suisse Romande, conducted by Yoon Sung Kim. Here they are performing a piece that really does not need much of an introduction, the Symphony No. 5 by Beethoven.

A performance from this past February in Victoria Hall in Geneva, Switzerland. That was the Orchestre de la Suisse Romande, conducted by Yoon Sun Kim, with the Symphony No. 5 by Beethoven.

Right after the First World War, Carl Sandburg wrote a poem called Blades of Grass that seemed to ask a question. Is the most awful thing about war the incalculable cost in human lives? Or is the most awful thing about war the ease with which later generations forget that cost? Right after the Second World War, composer Romeo Cascarino seemed to ask the same question with this music for English horn and orchestra that he named Blades of Grass.

0: Blades of Grass. Music Romeo Cascarino wrote, inspired by the poem of the same name by Carl Sandburg. That was Dorothy Freeman playing English horn there with Orchestra 2001, conducted by James Freeman.
1: Some musicians play actual antique instruments made during the Baroque era, and some play modern reproductions. Andrew Manzi plays a violin made in 1782, and Richard Egarr plays a modern reproduction harpsichord. You'll hear them making magic on those instruments, playing music by George Frederick Handel on Sunday Baroque this weekend.
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0: The cora is an extraordinary sounding and extraordinary looking instrument. From Gambia, it is a 21-string harp with this very large, resonant, round bass. Fode Musa Suso was a master kora player. Some time ago now, in 1992, he collaborated with Kronos Quartet on their very influential album, Pieces of Africa, and here is a piece of that album now, Tiliboyo, Sunset, featuring Fode Musa Suso and the Kronos Quartet.

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0: Tili Boyo, Sunset, by Fode Musa Suso, who was playing Cora there with the Kronos Quartet, one of the pieces from their game-changing album, Pieces of Africa.
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Pierre Monteux had an amazing career. His conducting career started about 60 years before he conducted the performance you're hearing right now. But as a musician, well, that career started in 1890 when Monteux played violin in the orchestra of the Folies Bergères. His address book was full of some very big names in music. He knew and worked with Brahms, Grieg, Saint-Saëns, Ravel, Stravinsky, and Claude Debussy. I'm Aaron Kane, one of the few people Pierre Monteux did not know. You'll get to know him as he conducts Images by Debussy this hour.

a little song by Fred Hirsch called Little Song, played there by Fred Hirsch. Music of Antonin Dvorak right now. Songs My Mother Taught Me, played here by cellist Emmanuel Bertrand and pianist Pascal Amoyel.

Songs My Mother Taught Me by Antonin Dvorak, played there by cellist Emmanuel Bertrand and pianist Pascal Amoyel.

It's called image, images. But I always wish that Claude Debussy had named this big orchestral suite Postcards, because it does seem to be three postcards from three different places in Europe, England, Spain, and France. The first section, Gigue, is inspired by England. The second, Iberia, absolutely sounds like Spain. And then the final image is the round dances of springtime. That's the French part of the set. Here they all are, all together, played by the London Symphony Orchestra, conducted by Pierre Monteau.

0: In 1961, conductor Pierre Monteau was 86, and he accepted the chief conductorship of the London Symphony Orchestra. He held that post until his death, 3 years later. That was Pierre Monteau conducting the London Symphony Orchestra in Images for Orchestra by Claude Debussy.
1: We're in the midst of commencement season, for most colleges earlier this month, with high schools mostly yet to come. On the next with Heart and Voice, we'll listen to sacred choral and organ music performed by a variety of choirs in the U.S. and U.K., great pieces by David Hurd, John Bertolo, Paul Halley, and many others. I'm Peter Dubois, and I hope you'll join me.
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0: So when you're composing music, are you looking outward, trying to connect with issues larger than yourself? Or are you looking inward, trying to connect the world to something true and immutable about yourself? Well, I know what you might be thinking, why not both? And that is what composer Tina Davidson was contemplating when she wrote this music. She wanted to do both. She wanted to look outward and look inward. She also wanted to capture the irrepressible feeling of going out into the world, filled with reckless abandon, and dancing. Here is Barefoot by Tina Davidson.

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0: Barefoot, music of American composer Tina Davidson. That was pianist Natalie Joux joining the Jasper String Quartet.
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This is Tommaso Albinoni's masterpiece. It's what the Italian Baroque composer is known for. One little catch, though. He didn't write it. At least not all of it. He might have written a bit of this adagio, but most of it is a 20th century invention by the musicologist and critic Remo Giazzotto, who studied the life and music of Tommaso Albinoni, making this a Baroque classic written in 1958. Does that make it a counterfeit? Maybe it's more like a connection between teacher and student, centuries apart. One you can connect with, too, in the very near future. Let's start this hour with a little night music.

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The confusing thing about a nocturne is that it's a genre that's not that well defined. There are all kinds of pieces called nocturne, but that's also the great thing about a nocturne. It's a state of mind, inspired by the night.

Marc-André Hamelin there with the Nocturne No. 6 by Gabriel Fauré. The Adagio from Bruckner's Eighth Symphony is coming up in a minute.

Composer Anton Bruckner was also an organist, and when it came to his symphonies, he definitely liked to pull out all the stops, grand in scale and long in duration. His Eighth Symphony is over an hour, and we're going to hear the Adagio right now, which is possibly his crowning achievement. He thought so himself, and he looked to two of his heroes, Beethoven and Wagner. If you know them, you'll hear them in this movement. The Adagio from the Symphony No. 8 by Anton Bruckner, played here by the National Symphony Orchestra of Ireland, conducted by Georg Tintner.

0: The Adagio from the Symphony No. 8 in C minor by Anton Bruckner, played there by the National Symphony Orchestra of Ireland, conducted by Georg Tintner. Well, we've had one Adagio, yes. What about second Adagio?
1: 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I hope you'll join us for the next broadcast of the Chamber Music Society of Lincoln Center. 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
3: 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I'm Michael Barone. 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
0: Here's music attributed to Tommaso Albinoni, but he had a lot of help in a later century creating the Adagio in G minor. Here is James Galway playing flute with the Munich Radio Symphony Orchestra.

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John Muir did not use the word hiking. And that's the father of America's national park saying that. When Muir was making his way up to a mountaintop, the word he used was saunter. Why? Well, because in the Middle Ages, when Europeans were going on pilgrimages, they'd say they were going to the Holy Land, à la Sainte Terre. And that is where the word saunter comes from. Composer Christopher Gunning had a religious experience when he sauntered up a mountain in Wales, and that is what inspired him to write this violin concerto. And you'll hear it this hour.

We'll start the hour with some choral music inspired by a poem, but the composer was also inspired by how he thought the poet must have felt while writing it.

That's music Ivo Antonini composed for the Choral Scholars of University College Dublin, and that's who we heard there, featuring tenor Glenn Murphy and David Agnew playing oboe, all conducted by Desmond Early. Some choral music that Ivo Antonini named Peace. Here's music of English composer Jane Antonia Cornish, performed by pianist Vicky Chow. It's called Sky.

Sky by Jane Antonia Cornish, played there by Vicky Chow. Christopher Gunning had been thinking about writing a violin concerto, but it really crystallized for him when he was hiking up a mountain, Sugarloaf Mountain near Abergavenny in Wales. That was when he was really inspired. He wanted the violin to kind of duck and weave like the insects and birds he was seeing in the Welsh hills and valleys that day. But he also wanted to temper those feelings of joy with some sadness and melancholy as well. Here is the Violin Concerto by Christopher Gunning. Harriet McKenzie is the violin soloist here with the Royal Philharmonic Orchestra, with Christopher Gunning conducting.

0: Harriet McKenzie, the violin soloist there with the Royal Philharmonic Orchestra, conducted by the composer, Christopher Gunning. That was his violin concerto. Coming up, an early work by Alan Hovhaness, version 2.0.
1: We're in the midst of commencement season, for most colleges earlier this month, with high schools mostly yet to come. On the next With Heart and Voice, we'll listen to sacred choral and organ music performed by a variety of choirs in the U.S. and U.K., great pieces by David Hurd, John Bertolo, Paul Halley, and many others. I'm Peter Dubois, and I hope you'll join me.
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0: Alan Hovhaness began improvising and composing music at an early age, and then he studied music formally, and a little over a decade after those studies were complete, he began an intensive study of philosophy and religion and developed an increasingly mystical attitude toward composing. Then he became very dissatisfied with most of the music he'd written by that point, so Hovhaness destroyed most of the music he wrote before 1940, which was said to have consisted of several hundred compositions. This is one of the first things he wrote for string orchestra, the Alleluia and Fugue for Strings by Alan Hovhaness, played here by Ifyamingi.

0: One of the first things Alan Hovhaness wrote for string orchestra after going through something of a rebirth as a composer. That was his Alleluia and Fugue for strings, played by Yves Yamingi, the Orchestra of Flanders, conducted by Rudolf Fertin.
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From Opus 97, the final multi-movement piano trio by Beethoven, completed in 1811, when he was 41. The trio was dedicated to Archduke Rudolf, the emperor's brother and a regular piano student of Beethoven. That's why the piano trio number 7 bears the nickname Archduke. But the name also fits the music, which is grand and noble, broad and humane. It comes toward the end of Beethoven's so-called middle heroic period, and we're going to hear it performed later this hour. Great to have you along for Music Through the Night. I'm Ward Jacobson. I hope your weekend is going splendidly. This recording of the Vaughan Williams Tuba Concerto was made back in the early 90s with Patrick Harold and the London Symphony Orchestra. Harold spent nearly 30 years as principal tuba for the LSO, and it was always his conviction that the tuba can and should make essentially a musical, vocal sound. And that conviction is readily apparent here, especially during the central romanza section of this concerto. Can the tuba be a poetic, lyrical instrument? Oh, absolutely. It is very much proven here by Vaughan Williams and Patrick Harold.

0: The Tuba Concerto in F Minor by Ray Vaughan Williams. We heard Patrick Harold play the tuba with the London Symphony Orchestra, Bryden Thompson conducted. There's still music by Beethoven, chamber music by Beethoven, and we'll hear from Dolores O'Riordan. Her music coming up next.
1: Some musicians play actual antique instruments made during the Baroque era, and some play modern reproductions. Andrew Manzi plays a violin made in 1782, and Richard Egarr plays a modern reproduction harpsichord. You'll hear them making magic on those instruments, playing music by George Frederick Handel on Sunday Baroque this weekend.
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0: Next, we hear from the Irish musician Dolores O'Riordan. She was the lead singer of the rock band The Cranberries. She died 8 years ago at the age of 46. This was a tune from The Cranberries' second album, No Need to Argue, from the mid-90s, Dreaming My Dreams, and it's performed here on the harp by Ashley Jackson.

Dreaming My Dreams by Dolores O'Riordan, performed on the harp by Ashley Jackson. Beethoven's Piano Trio No. 7 in B-flat major. It was his final piano trio, known as the Archduke, characterized by a very warm, emotional style with broadly sung, moderately paced melodies and appealing dance rhythms. There are no epic figures, no jarring disruptions, no unexpected tangents. Instead, just beauty, pure beauty, considerable beauty, genial vitality, and humor.

0: Vladimir Ashkenazi, piano, Itzhak Perlman, violin, Lynn Harrell, cello. They perform the piano trio number 7 in B-flat by Beethoven. I'm Ward Jacobson with Music Through the Night.
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1: Robert Perry's first major works appeared in 1880. As a composer, he's best known for the choral anthem Jerusalem, the coronation anthem I Was Glad, and the hymn tune Repton, which sets the words, Dear Lord and Father of Mankind. He was a professor of music at Oxford and later director of the Royal College of Music from 1895 until his death in 1918. He also wrote several books about music and music history. Some contemporaries rated him as the finest English composer since Henry Purcell, but his academic duties prevented him from devoting all his energies to composition. Ahead this hour, the Symphony No. 1 by Hubert Perry. It is early on a Sunday. Hope your weekend's going well. Hope you've had a chance to have a little rest and relaxation. That's what the weekend's all about, I think. I'm Ward Jacobson. It's Music Through the Night, and it's wonderful to share your company. A nocturne. It's a musical composition that reflects the moods and feelings of nighttime. And while the name, nocturne, comes from the French word for nocturnal, the origins of the term in music were first used in Italy in the 18th century. And what makes the music of Claude Debussy's nocturne so remarkable is its ability to imprint itself unforgettably on the mind in such an understated way. This is the middle movement of the nocturnes. I said middle movement, I meant last movement, the final movement, sirens, from the nocturnes of Claude Debussy. Here's the Cleveland Orchestra.

0: From the Nocturnes by Claude Debussy, that was the final movement, Sirens, and it was the Cleveland Orchestra conducted by Pierre Boulez. A symphony by Hubert Parry coming up, but up next we will hear a diversion, a musical diversion, from Cécile Chaminade.
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2: 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Thank you.
0: Well, I promised a diversion, a musical diversion, if you will, a divertissement by Cécile Chaminade. Here's pianist Peter Jacobs.

Peter Jacobs at the piano. He performed a very brief divertissement, Opus 105 by Cécile Chaminade. Hubert Parry and Charles Stanford made the first stage of a three-stage rocket that got British music right back into the orbit of the 20th century. Between them, they taught practically every major British composer of the coming generations. Parry's Symphony No. 1 was composed in 1891. It was strongly influenced by Brahms and Schumann in both structure and tone. But it also has just a dab of British pomp. You can hear Elgar coming over the horizon. Here's the London Philharmonic Orchestra.

0: From the man who gave us the wonderful choral anthems I Was Glad in Jerusalem, Hubert Parry, the Symphony No. 1 in G, we heard the London Philharmonic Orchestra. I'm Ward Jacobson.
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Joseph Haydn wrote this symphony, number 102, in 1794, during his second triumphant visit to London. Now, many writers have considered this the most powerful, brilliant, and interesting of Haydn's late symphonies, but it's not as well known or frequently performed as some of the other symphonies that he wrote for London.

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1: I Haydn, later this hour. The weekend is still going strong here. Early on a Sunday morning, it's Music Through the Night. I'm Ward Jacobson on this final day of May. Wow, can't believe that. We're going to begin the hour with some wonderful music by guitarist Julian Bream. When he died 6 years ago, National Public Radio said it so well. They said Andre Segovia popularized the classical guitar. Julian Bream took it to the next level. Julian Bream listened to his dad's old 78s of Django Reinhardt when he was a kid. That led him to the guitar. It's a good thing for all of us that that happened. Here he plays the Prelude No. 3 in A minor by Ettore Villa-Lobos.

That was guitarist Julian Bream. He played the Prelude No. 3 in A minor by Heitor Villa-Lobos. And next, a most unconventional quartet. Trumpet, violin, cello, and harpsichord to play Bach. This is an arrangement by Alison Bolson. She is the trumpeter here with Alina Ibragimova on the violin, Mark Caudill, cello, and Alistair Ross on harpsichord, the Trio Sonata No. 5 in C.

0: wonderful arrangement of the Trio Sonata No. 5 in C by J.S. Bach, with Allison Balsam trumpet, Alina Ibragimova violin, Mark Caudle cello, Alistair Ross harpsichord. A Haydn symphony, one of the London symphonies coming up. We'll hear music by Ponchielli when we return after the break.
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2: 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The Last Whaler is a gripping tale of survival and love in the unforgiving Arctic wilderness. 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
0: This is some music by the man who gave us La Gioconda, among others, Italian opera from the 19th century, Amilcare Ponchielli. La Gioconda from 1886, which featured, of course, Dance of the Hours, which we all love, right? Well, this is his Grand Capriccio in F minor from Opus 80. It's Simone Sommerhalder playing the oboe with the Mecklenburg Staatskapelle Schwerin.

Simone Sommerhalder, the oboist, playing the Grand Capriccio in F minor by Amilcare Ponchielli. Well, the story goes that at the premiere of this symphony by Haydn, a large and heavy chandelier fell from the ceiling during the finale. But because the audience had pressed forward to watch Haydn more closely, the middle of the hall was empty, and nobody got hurt. However, the incident was later confused with the premiere of Haydn's Symphony No. 96, which had taken place 4 years earlier, and that symphony is now known as The Miracle, while Symphony No. 102 remains nameless. Doesn't seem fair. Here is the Academy of St. Martin in the Fields.

0: Symphony No. 102 by Haydn. It was the Academy of St. Martin in the Fields with Neville Mariner.
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It starts in north central Minnesota at Itasca State Park. In fact, you can hobble your way across the rocks and cross the entire width, maybe 25 feet, at Itasca. But as it flows south, it gets wider and wider, flowing all the way to the Gulf of Mexico. Old Man River, mighty, father of waters, big muddy. Yep, it's the Mississippi River. This music is from the 1930s by Virgil Thompson. It's all about the land and the way of life around the mighty Mississippi. The river. It awaits this hour. So good to spend at least part of your

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1: Love him for the two concertos he left behind. Weber is best known for his operas, but he indeed wrote two symphonies, both written when he was 20 years old. This is the Symphony No. 1 in C.

0: That was the BBC Philharmonic Orchestra. They performed the Symphony No. 1 in C, Opus 19, by Carl Maria von Weber. We will go down the Mississippi with Virgil Thompson a little bit later. We'll hear some music, a suite of music that began as incidental music for a play, music of William Grant Still. That's coming up next.
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0: I'm Ward Jacobson. It's Music Through the Night. This next work by William Grant Still was originally written as incidental music for a play by Carol Stone. It was later arranged for string quartet. This is the Prince and the Mermaid Suite, performed by the Oregon String Quartet.

That was music by William Grant Still, The Prince and the Mermaid Suite, performed by the Oregon String Quartet. Well, Aaron Copland called this suite by Virgil Thompson a lesson in how to treat Americana. That's saying quite a bit. 1937 score for a WPA documentary, probably Virgil Thompson's most popular work. This is The River.

0: The River by Virgil Thompson. We heard the Symphony of the Air led by Leopold Stokowski. I'm Ward Jacobson.
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Franz Schubert was the first important composer to write the word waltz on a score. Maurice Ravel had very little in common with Schubert, aside from the slight stature that disqualified both of them from military service. But in 1911, Ravel discovered Schubert's piano waltzes, and he decided to write his own set of noble and sentimental waltzes, taking his cue from the title and classic simplicity of his predecessor's pieces. He dedicated the score to what he called the delicious and ageless pleasure of a useless occupation. Hardly. We are waltzing with Ravel. Just ahead. He had a most impressive name, Arcade Pierre-Baptiste Eugène Dédé, French composer and conductor, son of Edmond Dédé. His works are often confused with those of his father. He did create over 200 compositions, and this is one of them.

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OceanViewRC.com.

Bees and Bumblebees by Eugène Arcade Dédé. That was the Gavanos Arts Ensemble. Well, I certainly hope your weekend's going well. I'm Ward Jacobson. Welcome into Sunday morning. It's Music Through the Night on this final day of May. Yes, the 31st of the month. It was on this date in 1819, poet Walt Whitman was born in West Hill, New York. The Big Ben Clock Tower in London first went into operation on this date, 1859. And on this date in 1990, Seinfeld had its premiere on NBC. Some pretty big names in the celebrity world having birthdays today. Clint Eastwood, 96. Joe Namath, 83. Brooke Shields, 61. And Colin Farrell, 49 today.

Concerto for Mixed Instruments by Antonio Vivaldi. I Solisti Veneti, led by Claudio Scimone, with two mandolins added. Ugo Orlandi and Dorina Frati played mandolin. Next up, we hear music by the Swedish composer Elena Munktell, who co-founded the Swedish Society of Composers. And when it came to her own compositions, she typically wrote for voice, everything from solo songs to choral works to operas. But she did dip her toe just a little bit into the symphonic world as well. This is her Suite for Large Orchestra.

That was the finale from the Suite for Large Orchestra by Elena Monctel. And we heard the Yavla Symphony Orchestra, Tobias Ringborg conducted. We will hear music for piano, violin, and cello by Rachmaninoff. That awaits after the break.

In January 1892, Sergei Rachmaninoff made his official debut in Moscow, playing solo pieces by Chopin, Liszt, and Tchaikovsky, plus some of his own chamber works, two pieces for cello and piano, and this music, his Trio Élégère in G minor, which he had written less than 2 weeks before the concert, in just 4 days. And like most of his music of that time, this trio was highly influenced by Tchaikovsky, though the voice is already clearly Rachmaninoff's own, and it is cast in a single long movement. We hear Long Long at the piano, Vadim Repin on the violin, and Misha Maisky plays cello.

0: The Piano Trio No. 1 in G minor by Rachmaninoff. We heard pianist Long Long, violinist Vadim Repin, and cellist Misha Maisky.
1: We're in the midst of commencement season, for most colleges earlier this month, with high schools mostly yet to come. 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I'm Peter Dubois, and I hope you'll join me.
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0: 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That was the Ulster Orchestra.
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Hello, and welcome to With Heart and Voice, a program that features sacred choral and organ music. I'm Peter Dubois, and I'm delighted to be your host for the next hour of wonderful listening. Thanks for joining me. The season of commencements is upon us. For many colleges, celebrated earlier this month, and this coming month, many high schools. So on today's edition of With Heart and Voice, we'll listen to sacred choral and organ music performed by a variety of choirs in the U.S. and U.K., great pieces by David Hurd, John Bertolo, Paul Halley, and many others. We'll begin with processional music for a grand ceremony, in this case a Masonic one, but a piece that calls to mind the entrance of robed faculty and graduates at a commencement. Solemn Entry, or Feierlicher Einzug, by Richard Strauss. Organist Christian Lane is joined by the St. Thomas Brass in this arrangement by Scott McIntosh. John Scott conducts.

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The Valparaiso University Concert Choir sang the hymn, Guide Me, O Thou Great Redeemer, as arranged by Richard Wienhorst. Eldon Balco directed with Philip Gehring at the organ. We began with music for organ and brass by Richard Strauss. Feierlicher Einzug was performed by organist Christian Lane with the St. Thomas Brass at St. Thomas Church in New York. 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As new graduates move into the wider world, the words of our next selection make for an appropriate prayer of petition for guidance. The 8th century Irish text, translated by Mary Byrne of Be Thou My Vision, finds a melodious setting, apart from the Irish tune Slane, in this anthem by John Rutter. James Franklin leads the East Carolina University Chamber Singers with Andrew Scanlon at the organ. Be Thou My Vision.

Thou My Vision, as set to her original music by John Rutter. The East Carolina University Chamber Singers sang under the direction of James Franklin. Colleges and universities in the Lutheran tradition have a particularly strong presence in the Midwestern United States, and the choral tradition lives robustly in each of them. Our next selection brings us lovely music by David Hurd, setting the wonderful text by George Herbert, Love Bade Me Welcome. Charles P. Brown leads the Concordia University Chicago Cappella.

The Concordia University Chicago Capella performed Love Bade Me Welcome by David Hurd. Charles P. Brown conducted. Paul Halley is a somewhat eclectic composer, drawing on multiple musical influences, from the Anglican tradition to jazz, folk, and contemporary music. Much of his compositional output has been for a chorus of 45 boys and girls he founded in 1991, Chorus Angelicus. Our next selection, while not strictly sacred, sets a text by Alfred Lord Tennyson, appropriate for this program on commencements or new beginnings. Untraveled Worlds, written for the Collegium Musicum of the Taft School in Waterbury, Connecticut, contains these words by Tennyson. I am a part of all that I have met, yet all experience is an arch wherethrough gleams that untraveled world whose margin fades forever and forever when I move. Chorus Angelicus sings with Mary Rowell, violin, Jamie Haddad, percussion, and composer-conductor Paul Halley at the keyboard.

Untraveled Worlds by Paul Halley on a text by Alfred Lord Tennyson. Chorus Angelicus sang under the direction of the composer. You're listening to With Heart and Voice. Words from the Sarum Primer of 1588 form the basis for a mystical setting of God Be in My Head by David Briggs. The choir of Trinity College, Cambridge sings, directed by Stephen Layton. Jonathan Lee plays the organ, recorded at the Church of Saint-Eustache in Paris.

Stephen Layton led the choir of Trinity College, Cambridge in God Be in My Head by David Briggs. Portions of four different psalms comprise the text for our next piece, Thy Word is a Lantern, for choir, organ, brass, and percussion. It was composed by John Bertolo for the rededication of a portion of Blackburn Cathedral and includes words from Psalms 119, 36, 96, and 134. Richard Tanner leads the Blackburn Cathedral Choir with the Zenica Brass and organist Timothy Cook.

The choir of Blackburn Cathedral sang two pieces. We just heard I Will Sing with the Spirit by former sub-organist of the cathedral, David Goodenough. Earlier we heard the festive anthem Thy Word is a Lantern by John Bertolo, former organist of the cathedral. Richard Tanner conducted. You're listening to With Heart and Voice. We turn to another of the venerable Lutheran colleges in the Midwest for our next two selections, both by Norwegian composers. Gustavus Adolphus College is located in St. Peter, Minnesota, roughly an hour southwest of the Twin Cities. Like many of its sister institutions, it has a long legacy of strong choral music as part of its academic and campus life. We'll hear the Gustavus Choir sing a declamatory anthem by Norwegian composer Knut Nystedt, Be Not Afraid, followed by Stay With Us by Egil Hovland. Gregory Aune conducts.

Stay With Us by Igor Hovland was performed by the Gustavus Choir of Gustavus Adolphus College. Earlier they sang Be Not Afraid by Knut Nystedt. Gregory Auney conducted. Concordia College in Moorhead, Minnesota, likewise has had a long tradition of choral music led for 34 years by Renee Clausen before his retirement in 2020, and now led by Matthew Culleton. They'll sing music of Charles Forsberg, former faculty member at their nearby sister institution, St. Olaf College. The Exaltation of Christ is a powerful piece focusing on the word Alleluia. Renee Clausen leads the Concordia Choir.

Pomp and Circumstance March No. 1 by Sir Edward Elgar was performed by Virgil Fox on the mammoth John Wanamaker organ located in the former Macy's in Center City, Philadelphia. Earlier, we heard the Concordia Choir sing The Exaltation of Christ by Charles Forsberg. Renee Clausen conducted.

thank you for joining me for today's program as we've listened to music marking the commencement of thousands of high school and college graduates. I hope you've enjoyed the selections I've chosen and found them to be inspiring and uplifting. Some of the recordings on today's program come from the Richard Gladwell Collection. 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Audio producers for the program are Andrew Croucher and Robert Braden. Executive producer is Gene Fisher, and I'm Peter Dubois. 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
4: It's Sunday Baroque. I'm Suzanne Bona. You may have heard the phrase original instruments or historically informed instruments. And what that means is that the performers are using either actual antique instruments made during the Baroque era. It can also mean they're playing a modern reproduction of an antique instrument outfitted with the most important characteristics. Andrew Manzi and Richard Egar covered both bases when they performed together. Manzi played a Galliano violin made in 1782, and Egar played a modern reproduction harpsichord made by John Phillips. Together, it is magical, and you will hear their collaboration today.

Allégresse is a French word for gladness or joy. It's also the title of a keyboard solo by French Baroque composer François Couperin. London Brass plays an arrangement of Allégresse.

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London Brass's repertory has included transcriptions of music for other instruments, and they played a brass ensemble arrangement of François Couperin's harpsichord solo, Allégresse, which translates to gladness or joy. This is Sunday Baroque, supported by Newport Mansions, protecting, preserving, and presenting an exceptional collection of house museums and landscapes in one of the most historically intact cities in America, Newport, Rhode Island, newportmansions.org. George Frideric Handel's last violin sonata is a patchwork quilt of music used in several of the composer's other works, his oratorio Jephthah, flute sonatas, arias from cantatas, and a chorus from Handel's Acis and Galatea. Violinist Andrew Manzi and harpsichordist Richard Egar play Handel's 13th violin sonata.

violinist Andrew Manzi and harpsichordist Richard Egar played George Frideric Handel's 13th violin sonata. It was the composer's last chamber composition. Some sonatas attributed to Handel are questionable. That one is considered to be one of the authentic ones by Handel. This is Sunday Baroque.

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Learn more at artsgrant.org. Italian music and musicians were popular in the 18th century, and like many of his German colleagues, Johann Sebastian Bach explored the Italian style, arranging music like this oboe concerto by Alessandro Marcello that Bach transformed into a keyboard piece. It's played by Luc Beausejour.

Pianist Luc Beausejour played Johann Sebastian Bach's Concerto, catalog number 974, based on an oboe concerto by Alessandro Marcello. Just as Bach sampled another musician's work, clarinet virtuoso Martin Frust took his favorite arias by Antonio Vivaldi and grouped them into concertos. This is Martin Frust's second Vivaldi concerto, which draws on the opera Il Giustino and the oratorio Judith Triumphant.

0: Clarinetist Martin Fürst and Concerto Cologne played the third so-called clarinet concerto by Antonio Vivaldi. Martin Fürst crafted it from hand-picked excerpts from some of Vivaldi's arias arranged for clarinet and orchestra. You can look up everything you might want to know about the music you're hearing on today's show by visiting our website, sundaybaroque.org.
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0: 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English musician Charles Avison was a big fan of the huge volume of keyboard sonatas written by his Italian contemporary, Domenico Scarlatti. He chose his favorites, orchestrated them, and grouped them together as concertos. Café Zimmermann plays Avison's 11th Scarlatti Concerto.

0: Cafe Zimmerman played Charles Avison's Concerto No. 11, which was based on keyboard sonatas by Domenico Scarlatti. Sunday Baroque's music is centuries old, but we are very much in the 21st century because you can follow us on Instagram. 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Sunday Baroque is produced at WSHU in Fairfield, Connecticut, and funded by the Richard P. Garmany Fund at Hartford Foundation for Public Giving, providing support to institutions that are committed to enriching lives in Connecticut, including Hartford Stage Company and the Hart School at the University of Hartford. Our production team is Julie Fredino, Jennifer Basher, Sabrina Garone, Anne Lopez, and I'm Suzanne Fona. This is Sunday Baroque. It's fun to hear music by Johann Sebastian Bach, George Frederick Handel, and Antonio Vivaldi, but it's also rewarding to hear music by composers who haven't had as much play as their more famous colleagues. Coming up on Sunday Baroque, you'll hear a sweet little piece by an early English composer and a suite by an 18th century French woman who used an alias for her compositions.
1: I'm Elliot Forrest. 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
0: This is Sunday Baroque. I'm Suzanne Bona. Italy was an important cultural center even during the Baroque era. Not only were there outstanding composers and instrumentalists, it's also where the most extraordinary stringed instruments were made, instruments that are still considered the cream of the crop. Today, you will hear a virtuosic Baroque cello concerto played by Ophélie Gaillard on an exquisite instrument made in 1737 by Francesco Goffriller.

A really great jazz musician is an expert at improvisation, taking a simple melody or bass line and turning it inside out and upside down and making interesting variations with it. A really great Renaissance and Baroque era musician could also improvise. Pifaro Renaissance Band plays a couple of jazzy 17th century tunes.

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A chaconne is a type of musical theme and variations, a bass line repeated over and over with interesting improvisations on top of it. Pífaro Renaissance Band played chaconnes by Juan Arañas and an anonymous 17th century composer from their album Los Ministriles. This is Sunday Baroque, supported by the Santa Fe Opera, with preview dinners, tailgate picnics, and more to kick off the evening. From boots to ball gowns, the only dress code is fun. More information at santafeopera.org. The instrument that Ophélie Gaillard has used for more than two decades is a rare historical cello crafted in 1737 by Francesco Goffriller. As you might imagine, it's quite valuable and an important tool in her career as a musician. It has been stolen from her twice. In 2018, she was held up at knife point in a robbery in Paris, and in September 2024, it was taken in a home burglary. Fortunately, it was returned both times. This is Ophélie Gaillard playing Leonardo Leo's Concerto in D minor on that instrument.

cellist Ofelie Gaillard and her Pulcinella Orchestra play the Concerto in D Minor by Leonardo Leo. You can visit sundaybaroque.org whenever you want to know more about the music. This is Sunday Baroque.

Sunday Baroque is funded thanks to financial support from the Friends of Sunday Baroque, whose generous contributors include the New Family Trust in memory of Joan Cockrell New. Ferdinando Richardson was an English musician. He lived from the 1550s until 1618. He was also known as Sir Ferdinando Hayborn. Harpsichordist Kenneth Weiss plays Richardson's Pavane and Galliard with variations.

Harpsichordist Kenneth Weiss played a pavane and galliard with variations by Ferdinando Richardson, a 16th century English musician whose name isn't very well known today. But with Deborah Nagy and her group Les Delices also focus on some long-forgotten music. Often it's music by composers who were women. This is a suite by an 18th century French woman who went only by the name Mademoiselle Duval when she was composing music. Les Delices plays a suite from The Geniuses, or The Characters of Love.

Oboist Deborah Nagy, violinist Julie Andrzejewski, viola da gamba player Rebecca Reed, and harpsichordist Mark Edwards played a suite from The Geniuses, or The Characters of Love, by 18th century French woman Mademoiselle Duval. Our website has more about the music you're hearing today. You can also hear this show again whenever you'd like throughout the next week. 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

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Johann Friedrich Fasch was a prolific composer of more than 100 sacred works, 4 operas, and lots of instrumental music, ranging from intimate chamber works to larger ensemble music. Tempesta di Mare plays Johann Friedrich Fasch's Overture in F major.

0: from their third volume of the orchestral works by Johann Friedrich Fasch, Tempesta di Mare played the composer's overture in F major. The national distribution of Sunday Baroque is made possible by the Friends of Sunday Baroque, a group of music lovers who truly understand the importance of supporting the art form. 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Sunday Baroque is produced at the Richard P. Garmany Classical Music Production Suite at WSHU Public Radio in Fairfield, Connecticut, by Julie Fredino, Jennifer Basher, Sabrina Garone, Ann Lopez, and I'm Suzanne Vona. This is Sunday Baroque. Even the most extroverted of us can appreciate the delights of solitude once in a while. And that's the name of a half dozen sonatas by French Baroque era composer Michel Corrette, The Delights of Solitude. They're not quite complete solitude, though. They're for two instruments. And coming up on Sunday Baroque, you'll hear one of those delights played on two cellos.
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0: This is Sunday Baroque. I'm Suzanne Bona. Some terrific new recordings have recently been released featuring music from the Baroque era, including harpsichord concertos by Johann Sebastian Bach, a complete recording of Bach's breathtaking St. Matthew Passion, and two cellists exploring the delights of solitude expressed by an 18th century French musician. You can audition some of what's new today

Several years ago, I interviewed Robert Rawson, who leads a group called the Harmonious Society of Tickle Fiddle Gentlemen. You can hear our conversation, including an explanation of where the name of the group comes from. It is archived in the podcast section of sundaybaroque.org. From their new album, Vivaldi in Prague, Kira Hendricks sings the aria, "We Are Cheerful and Sing."

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Contralto Kira Hendrick was the solo singer along with a group called the Harmonious Society of Tickle Fiddle Gentlemen. They performed Antonio Vivaldi's aria We Are Cheerful and Sing. You can hear more from their newly released album called Vivaldi in Prague in about 5 minutes. You can visit sundaybaroque.org whenever you want to know more about the music. This is Sunday Baroque. This is Sunday Baroque, funded by the Friends of Sunday Baroque, including Rita Sackett, in loving memory of her husband, Mark. Baroque Music Montana included music by early 17th century Italian organist and composer Tarquinio Merula on their recent album, I Melt Like Snow in the Sun of Your Beauty.

Baroque Music Montana played the 17th century tune La Viscontea by Tarquinio Merula. The Harmonious Society of Tickle Fiddle Gentlemen's new album is called Vivaldi in Prague. And it has music by Vivaldi as well as some of his contemporaries in Prague, such as this concerto by Antonín Reichenauer.

violin soloist Tassilo Erhardt, and the Harmonious Society of Tickle Fiddle Gentlemen played the violin concerto by Antonín Reichenauer, a musician in Prague at the same time as Vivaldi. If you missed the details or want to know more about something you've heard on today's program, or if you'd just like to listen again later this week, check out our website, sundaybaroque.org. This is Sunday Baroque.

This program is funded thanks to the Friends of Sunday Baroque, including the Straub family of Wilton, Connecticut. Whether it's getting up early to sip your coffee while the sun rises or going for a long solo walk on a sunny spring day, I think most of us can appreciate the delights of solitude once in a while, and that is the name of a half dozen sonatas by French Baroque-era composer Michel Corrette, The Delights of Solitude. They're not quite complete solitude, though. They are for two cellos, and this is one of those delights played by Michelle Kessler and Miranda Wilson.

Cellists Michelle Kessler and Miranda Wilson played the fourth sonata from a set of six by Michel Corrette called The Delights of Solitude. Cantata Collective is a professional San Francisco-based early music ensemble founded in 2017. They perform and record major choral compositions by Johann Sebastian Bach. If you're ever in Berkeley, California on a Sunday afternoon, they play free Sunday concerts at St. Mary Magdalene Church. Cantata Collective has a new recording of Bach's St. Matthew Passion, and this is an excerpt from it featuring countertenor Reginald Mobley.

Nicholas McGeegan led Cantata Collective with countertenor Reginald Mobley as the solo singer. They performed an excerpt from the first part of Johann Sebastian Bach's St. Matthew Passion from their brand new recording. You can follow Sunday Baroque on Instagram for fun throwbacks and lots of photos. We're at Sunday_Baroque. This is Sunday Baroque.

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1: 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In the 54 years since violinist Sigisvold Kaiken formed his period instrument group La Petite Bande, they have made more than 100 recordings. The newest one was released in March 2026 and features concertos by Johann Sebastian Bach. This is Bach's Violin Concerto in E major.

Violinist Sigisvald Kaiken and La Petite Band played the Violin Concerto in E Major by Johann Sebastian Bach. The national distribution of Sunday Baroque is made possible by the Friends of Sunday Baroque. It's a group of music lovers who understand the importance of supporting the art form. You can find out more about the Friends of Sunday Baroque and how you can become one at sundaybaroque.org under the Contact tab. I recently discovered an intriguing brand new recording featuring Spanish violinist Cristina Prats Costa called Spiritillo Mediterráneo. These are some chipper little tunes by Andrea Falconieri and Nicola Mateis.

0: Violinist Christina Prats-Costa, lutenist Lucas Harris, and percussionist Najmeh Faramand played music by Andrea Falconieri and Nicola Matteis from the album Spiritio Mediterraneo. We post detailed music lists, usually with links about some of the performers and composers. 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That's the podcast section. And there's even an online audio stream, so you can hear today's show again later this week. It's sundaybaroque.org. Sunday Baroque is produced at WSHU in Fairfield, Connecticut, and funded by the Richard P. Garmany Fund at Hartford Foundation for Public Giving, providing support to institutions that are committed to enriching lives in Connecticut, including Hartford Stage Company and the Hart School at the University of Hartford. Our production team is Julie Ferdino, Jennifer Basher, Sabrina Garone, Ann Lopez, and I'm Suzanne Bona. This is Sunday Baroque. Emmanuel Paud was just a little boy when he heard a neighbor playing the flute. He was so captivated by the sound of the instrument that he convinced his parents to get him flute lessons when he was just 6 years old. Coming up on Sunday Baroque, you'll hear Emmanuel Paud playing a flute concerto by the man who literally wrote the book on flute playing during the Baroque era.
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0: This is Sunday Baroque. I'm Suzanne Bona. I don't know about you, I have a little bit of springtime on the brain. Today's highlights include some springtime songs from the early years of the Baroque era, right at the beginning of the 17th century. Spring is the theme of a couple of Italian madrigals by a German musician who studied his craft in Italy.

This is the so-called deathbed chorale by Johann Sebastian Bach. According to the legend, as Bach lay dying, he asked another organist to play one of his own chorales from decades earlier. The composer dictated some changes, and realizing that his life was nearing its end, Bach allegedly renamed it "Before Your Throne, I Now Appear." Pianist Andrew Rangel performs Bach's deathbed chorale.

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from his album A Bouquet of Bach, pianist Andrew Rangel played Before Your Throne, I Now Appear. It's a chorale by Johann Sebastian Bach that's also nicknamed Bach's Deathbed Chorale. You can visit sundaybaroque.org whenever you want to know more about the music. This is Sunday Baroque. This is Sunday Baroque, funded thanks to support from the Friends of Sunday Baroque, whose generous contributors include Lynn Walther of Lake Grove, New York. Flanders Recorder Quartet was founded in 1987. Their first recording, The Nations, was made in 1988. And this is one of the selections on it. Flanders Recorder Quartet plays the third Pavana by Carlo Farina.

Flanders Recorder Quartet played the third Pavana by Carlo Farina. Heinrich Schütz was Farina's slightly older German contemporary. He studied composition in Italy, and Schütz's outstanding works include his Italian madrigals. Gravitation sings, too, about springtime and unrequited love.

Sunday Baroque is funded by the Friends of Sunday Baroque, whose generous contributors include the Schilling Family Foundation, Incorporated. German singer, conductor, and composer Georg Kaspar Schumann was born about 13 years before Johann Sebastian Bach, and Schumann was one of the many accomplished musicians who worked at the Hamburg Opera in the 18th century. Berlin Academy for Ancient Music plays a suite from Georg Kaspar Schumann's 1726 opera, Louis the Pious.

Berlin Academy for Ancient Music played a suite from Georg Kaspar Schumann's 1726 opera, Louis the Pious. You can always look up more about the music or hear today's show again later this week by using our website, sundaybaroque.org.

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How does a musical performer overcome stage fright? How do they snazz up the performance with ornamentation and cadenzas? Johann Kvantz covered those topics and more in his groundbreaking 1752 book on playing the flute. Kvantz also composed hundreds of concertos and sonatas for the instrument. Flutist Emmanuel Paud and the Potsdam Chamber Academy play one of his flute concertos.

0: Flutist Emmanuel Paoud and the Potsdam Chamber Academy played the Flute Concerto No. 174 by Johann Kvantz. Sunday Baroque is produced at the Richard P. Garmany Classical Music Production Suite at WSHU Public Radio in Fairfield, Connecticut, by Julie Fredino, Jennifer Basher, Sabrina Garone, and Ann Lopez. I'm Suzanne Bona. This is Sunday Baroque.
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Music from the Marymount Suite of Howard Hanson, music extracted from his opera written in the 1930s, based on a short story by Nathaniel Hawthorne called The Maypole of Marymount. Eric Kunzel of the Cincinnati Pops. Thanks so much for tuning in to Sunday Brunch here on Maine Public Classical. I'm Sarah Tuttle. It's great sharing this music with you. I'll be with you until 3 o'clock this afternoon. Later in the hour, Claude Debussy's one and only string quartet. We'll hear the Vienna Philharmonic and music by Johann Strauss II. Some chamber music by Mozart for you next, a quartet for oboe and strings. Oboist Stephen Hammer performs with members of the Academy of Ancient Music.

A quartet for oboe and strings by Wolfgang Amadeus Mozart. Oboist Stephen Hammer performed with members of the Academy of Ancient Music. For a weekly dive into the main arts scene, tune in to State of the Art on Sundays and Mondays at noon. Host Heather McDougall sits down with guests every week. You'll hear a variety of musicians, as well as theater makers, writers, dancers, visual artists, the cultural leaders who are helping to make Maine such a special place for the arts. You can look forward to lively chats and cool stories and the latest on the incredible work that's happening across our creative community here in Maine. In this week's episode, Heather sits down with the Una Voce Chamber Choir's Artistic Director Virgil Bozeman and their Concertmaster Dean Stein to talk about their upcoming performance of James McMillan's Stabat Mater. This is a New England premiere coming up in mid-June. We'll get all of the details on State of the Art coming up at noon today. I hope you'll stay tuned.

a piece by Johann Strauss II called Voices of Spring. That was Riccardo Muti leading the Vienna Philharmonic. Thanks so much for tuning into Sunday Brunch here on Main Public Classical. I'm Sarah Tuttle. I hope this spring morning is treating you well. We hear next the one and only string quartet by Claude Debussy. This is a piece where he wanted to explore the form and ensemble structure of a string quartet, something that really reached its peak in the classical era, but he wanted to be able to write a piece without obeying the strict, long-observed classical rules of the form. In this string quartet, Debussy prioritized lyricism and beauty and a sense of spontaneity, and he was inspired in part by the sound of a very special instrument that he heard at the 1889 Paris exhibition called the gamelan. It's a Javanese instrument, full of shimmer and floating sounds. Here now is the Quatuor Voce performing the string quartet of Claude Debussy.

0: Claude Debussy's one and only string quartet, a piece where he made use of a classical era ensemble, but he didn't want to make use of any of the classical era rules. That was the Quattuor Voce performing Debussy's string quartet. Thanks so much for tuning into Sunday Brunch here on Maine Public Classical. I'm Sarah Tuttle. Just ahead, our State of the Art episode for this week. Later in the hour, chamber music for bassoon and strings, a performance from clarinetist Martin Frust, and more. I hope you'll stay tuned.
1: 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I'm Steve Seal. That's next time on APM's Symphony Cast.
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2: Good afternoon. You're listening to Maine Public Classical. This is State of the Art. Every week we dive into the Maine art scene, talking with the people who create, collaborate, and shape our vibrant cultural landscape. I'm your host, Heather McDougall. Back in 2018, one musical work was given the green light to be performed inside the Sistine Chapel beneath Michelangelo's frescoes. This was a landmark moment, the first ever Facebook live streamed event in the chapel. And what musical work enjoyed this rare privilege? It was the Stabat Mater by contemporary composer James McMillan. While the Sistine Chapel and Scotland may seem distant to us, this piece does have some local resonance. And with me today are two folks helping bring a performance of this piece to Maine: Virgil Bozeman, Artistic Director of Una Voce Chamber Choir, and violinist and co-artistic director of Venti Cordi Chamber Music, Dean Stein, who is also concertmaster for this upcoming performance. Virgil and Dean, you are very welcome to State of the Art.
3: Thank you very much.
4: Thank you.
2: Well, let's start with the backstory for this piece, the James McMillan Stabat Mater. It does have a little bit of a local connection, which might surprise folks. So tell us about that, Virgil.
3: So the work was originally commissioned by an organization in the United Kingdom called the Genesis Foundation.
2: Okay.
3: And the head of the Genesis Foundation is a Bowdoin alum named John Studzinski. And it was commissioned to be performed and premiered by a wonderful choral ensemble in England, Harry Christopher's and the 16, with the Britten Sinfonietta. Mm. And I actually stumbled across this work a couple of years ago, not because I'm a big follower of James McMillan. He's kind of new to me.
2: Okay.
3: But I'm a big, big fan, and since my college days, of Harry Christopher's and the 16.
2: Okay.
3: So I happened to stumble across this recording and then found out much later the connection to John Studzinski.
2: Okay.
3: And that's when we knew that this performance had to take place at Studzinski Hall at Bowdoin College.
2: Yeah. A remarkable coincidence, you might say, but it all came together.
3: it is better to be lucky than good,
2: yes,
3: for sure.
2: Yes. So John clearly behind a number of noble efforts in the arts, clearly, right?
3: Absolutely.
2: There we go. Let's dive into the piece itself, the Stabat Mater. There are, of course, hundreds of Stabat Maters out there from across the centuries. I believe when I looked it up, there were easily 600 of them. So it's a little bit curious to think that, you know, why do we need another Stabat Mater, right? There are so many to pick from. Do you have a sense of what this piece is bringing to the table that makes it stand out from other Stabat Maters? And I say that because it clearly is a sacred work. And in many cases, those kinds of texts draw a certain kind of audience, right? You have the story of Jesus, the mother of Mary, and her looking upon her dying son. But there's something more on offer here. And I'd love for you to dive into that a little bit, why this might have a broad appeal.
3: That's a great question. As I have been digging into this project, of course, it hasn't happened in a vacuum. There has been a lot that has gone on in the world that has, I think, brought the sacred text. And liturgical, yes, but not necessarily something that would be in a service per se, more like a Stations of the Cross or a Passion Play or something of that nature. But as I've been studying the score, of course, that's been happening around the events of October 7th and the subsequent events in Gaza. Obviously, we had the Russian incursion into Ukraine or war in Ukraine, which has gone on for much longer than that. And I think for me, it is this feeling that what Mary experiences in this text is not that different than what mothers all over the world experience on a daily basis. And I think Macmillan makes a point of bringing that through to us. Yes, it is the origin of the text is sacred. But the whole point of a passion play is really to bring the listener into the center of the experience, right? And to get the listener to empathize in a way, to see themselves as her.
2: Connecting with the story of Mary in possibly a new dimension. I'm wondering from your perspective, Dean, you're not there directly, you know, interpreting the text as a string player, but the strings have a very important role in this piece. And I'd love to hear your perspective on that, because I would say the drama of this would most definitely not be complete without the strings. They are half of the story, in my view.
4: I wholeheartedly agree with you on that. As I've been learning the piece and diving deeper into it, I'm fascinated by the way the challenges that he had of balancing the string voices with the vocal group. And I found there were many choices that he had, and the techniques that he employed certainly are things that are familiar to string players, but he used them

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1: And another, as if the scene is unfolding before our eyes. And this is an incredible way that he starts it. There is a certain alchemy that certain composers possess, that ability to take what in another's hands might sound just theatrical and yet creates a scenario and creates a vision that you see unfold before you. And I think there is still such a universal appeal that comes through, again, to me, through the alchemy that that when a composer has that, they can just make miracles happen.
2: That was Virgil Bozeman, Artistic Director of Una Voce Chamber Choir, and Dean Stein, violinist and concertmaster, for Una Voce Chamber Choir's upcoming performances of James McMillan's Stabat Mater. Those performances will be taking place at Straczynski Hall in Brunswick on June 12th at 7 p.m. and June 14th at 2 p.m. Full details at their website, unavocechamberchoir.org. That wraps up this edition of State of the Art Today. You can find out more by visiting mainpublic.org/stateoftheart. There you can find an extended version of this episode, plus past episodes, photos, and links to go with what you hear on the show. Catch future episodes of State of the Art weekly on air, Sundays and Mondays at noon. My name is Heather McDougall. Hope you'll join me again next week.

Host Heather McDougall in conversation with Virgil Bozeman and Dean Stein, members of the artistic community for the Una Voce Chamber Choir. They'll be presenting a performance of the Stabat Mater of James Macmillan in mid-June. They'll be performing at Studzinski Hall at Bowdoin College. More details about these performances can be found online. If you didn't get all of the details in this week's State of the Art, don't worry. It airs again tomorrow at noon, and an extended version of the episode will be available online not long after that. So I hope you will take in that information from State of the Art as we enjoy this next piece. This is the opening movement from the James Macmillan piece. This is the Stabat Mater Dolorosa, the movement 1. You'll hear the 16 and the Britten Sinfonia in performance.

Freedom, Flaret, Machen, Christi, Sinti, Delet.

The opening of James McMillan's Stabat Mater, a piece that you'll get to hear the Una Voce Chamber Choir perform in mid-June at Studzinski Hall at Bowdoin College. It's the New England premiere of the piece. Today we heard the 16 and the Britten Sinfonia in the opening of James McMillan's Stabat Mater. Next, a piece by Antonio Vivaldi. This is an air for Chalumeau called La Tortora, or The Turtle Dove. You'll hear clarinetist Martin Frust, cellist Alexander Scherf, and Concerto Cologne.

An air for Chalumeau by Antonio Vivaldi called La Tortora, or The Turtle Dove, clarinetist Martin Frust, cellist Alexander Scherf, and Concerto Cologne in performance. Sunday brunch on Maine Public Classical is made possible by you, so thank you. Thanks also to Ocean View at Falmouth, Active Retirement Living, now reserving new construction sites for 2026 occupancy. 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Instrument donations will be accepted in our Portland, Bangor, and Lewiston locations through June 30th. 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

An overture by Anton Arensky from Un songe sur le Volga, A Dream on the Volga. Vasily Sinaisky led the BBC Philharmonic. Bassoonist David DeBolt, violists Edward Ormond and Catherine DeBolt, and cellist Kent Collier perform this quartet by Franz Kramer here on Sunday Brunch.

0: a quartet for bassoon and strings by Franz Krommer. You heard cellist Kent Collier, violists Catherine DeBolt and Edward Ormond, and bassoonist David DeBolt. You're listening to Sunday Brunch on Maine Public Classical. I'm Sarah Tuttle. Just ahead, our Taste This selection for the afternoon. You can also look forward to chamber music by Franz Josef Haydn, a performance from the BBC Philharmonic, and Elena Vered is the piano soloist in a groundbreaking piece by Ludwig von Beethoven.
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A sweet little excerpt from a larger suite by William Byrd. That was Byrd's take on a 16th century English tune called Watkin's Ale. It's a bawdy song, as it's known. It's also a cautionary tale. A young woman is propositioned by a man under the guise of offering her a drink. Harpsichordist Trevor Pinnock there in Watkin's Ale by William Byrd. That was our Taste This selection for this afternoon. On Sundays at 1 o'clock, I offer a musical piece with some connection to the culinary realm. So I hope you'll tune in next Sunday at 1 to see what's ahead for Taste This. You're tuned into Sunday Brunch here on Maine Public Classical. I'm Sarah Tuttle. Thanks for joining me. Chamber music by Franz Joseph Haydn for you next. This is his beloved Gypsy Piano Trio. Pianist Martha Argerich, violinist Vadim Repin, and cellist Misha Maisky in performance here.

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That was pianist Marta Argerich, violinist Vadim Repin, and cellist Misha Majski. 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It's the critically acclaimed novel from author Cynthia Reeves. The Last Whaler is a tale of survival and love taking place in the unforgiving Arctic wilderness. 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For complete details, please visit mainepublic.org/bookclub.

The Valse Caprice of Avril Coleridge Taylor. John Andrews led the BBC Philharmonic Orchestra. Next, a piece by Beethoven that's considered a really pivotal moment in music history. His Piano Concerto No. 3 was a revolutionary work for piano and orchestra. In this piece, Beethoven is breaking with a lot of classical norms when it comes to the piano concerto. He's paving the way for his more romantically charged voice. There is more drama in this piece than in previous piano concertos by Beethoven. He's also taking advantage of the recent advances in piano technology, many of which Beethoven himself advocated for, so he's making more use of the piano range in this Piano Concerto No. 3. Jelena Verit is the piano soloist. Kazimierz Kort leads the Warsaw Philharmonic. Beethoven's Piano Concerto No. 3.

0: Beethoven's groundbreaking Piano Concerto No. 3, marking a real departure for the composer from the classical era and paving the way for a more romantic sound in his music. Kazimierz Kort led the Warsaw Philharmonic. Ilana Vered was the piano soloist in Beethoven's Concerto No. 3. Thanks so much for making Sunday Brunch a part of your weekend listening here on Maine Public Classical. Just ahead, some dances by Benjamin Britten. Lauren Mazzell leads the Pittsburgh Symphony Orchestra in a symphony by Tchaikovsky, chamber music by Antonio Bertali, and more coming up. 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

The courtly dances from Benjamin Britten's not very often performed opera Gloriana. Andre Previn led the Royal Philharmonic Orchestra. Here now is Lauren Mazel leading the Pittsburgh Symphony Orchestra in the Second Symphony of Tchaikovsky, nicknamed the Little Russian Symphony, here on Sunday Brunch.

The Little Russian Symphony, the Symphony No. 2 of Tchaikovsky. Lauren Mizell led the Pittsburgh Symphony Orchestra. 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If you'd like more information about joining the Beacon Society, thank you for your consideration. 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That's Scott Marshaldon at 800-884-1717. And thanks.

A little sonata there by Antonio Bertali. That was Christina Pluhar leading her ensemble L'Arpeggiata. Thanks very much for tuning into Sunday Brunch here on Maine Public Classical. I'm Sarah Tuttle. The weekend may be slowly coming to an end, but things certainly aren't slowing down at Maine Public's community calendar. It is filling up with all sorts of cool events taking place across the state as we head deeper into spring and start looking forward to the summer. If you're looking to get out and explore what's taking place in your neighborhood or look further afield, Maine Public's community calendar is a great way to get started. 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That's Maine Public's Community Calendar, bringing the people of Maine together. 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Here now is a piece by Ricardo Hertz called Sísifo na Cidade Grande, Sisyphus in the Big City. This is the Sphinx Virtuosi in performance.

The piece for the orchestra by Ricardo Hertz, that was Sisifo na Cidade Grande, or Sisyphus in the Big City. You heard the Sphinx Virtuosi. Thanks so much for tuning in and making Sunday Brunch a part of your weekend listening here on Maine Public Classical. I'm Sarah Tuttle. 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Thanks also to Ocean View at Falmouth, an active retirement community offering a care continuum for residents, oceanviewrc.com. 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Maine Public Classical is also available at mainepublic.org and on many of the HD2 channels of Maine Public Radio. Weekend Unwind with Heather McDougall is coming up here in just a couple of minutes. I'm Sarah Tuttle. Thanks so much for tuning in to Sunday Brunch.

Rustic Idyll from a set of two poems in homage to Delius, composed by Stephen Reynolds. We heard another Stephen at the keyboard there, Stephen Huff. And I have to say, a rustic idyll is just the thing for a Sunday afternoon as summer is just beginning to set in. Feels just right. We're going to have another idyll later in the show in a few hours. I think one is not enough, so we'll have a second. Stay tuned for that. A very good afternoon to you. You are listening to Weekend Unwind here on Maine Public Classical. I'm your host, Heather McDougall. Every Sunday from 3 to 7, we have 4 hours to unplug and uncoil your cares and mine, hopefully, with music, lots of music along the way. We're going to get that mood started by spending some time at the French Ballet. This is Xerxes by Jean-Baptiste Lully. The Toronto-based Aradia Baroque Ensemble is performing here with Kevin Mallon as conductor.

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Conductor Kevin Mallon leading the Aradia Baroque Ensemble of Toronto in some ballet music from Xerxes by Jean-Baptiste Lully. Weekend Unwind is made possible by your support along with Maine Turnpike Authority, reminding drivers that a moment's inattention in a work zone can have lasting consequences. 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Well, we have this thing here at Maine Public on our website called the Community Calendar, and it is just this wealth of information. 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And when you're there, look for community and click on that. The washes of color in the painting of Morris Lewis called Point of Tranquility were the inspiration for the next piece. And that next piece also happens to be called Point of Tranquility. It's by a composer named Kenneth Fuchs, and it will be played for us today by the Buffalo Philharmonic, along with their music director, Joanne Folletta.

Music inspired by the work of an American abstract expressionist painter named Morris Lewis. The painting and the piece of music go by the same title, Point of Tranquility. We heard Joanne Folletta on the podium with her longtime ensemble, the Buffalo Philharmonic. Well, I think all of us have probably heard of the concept of a farewell tour. A band or an artist declares that they're done, they're hanging up their hat, and you expect them to drift off into the distance and never hear from them again. But sometimes it's just a tease, and they resurface a few years later with another farewell tour, the real one. Maybe the second time it sticks, that sort of thing. Well, it turns out Johannes Brahms did something like that. At the age of 58, he declared he was done composing, and he even wrote that in a will that he drew up. But then he heard a guy named Richard Mühlfeld playing the clarinet, and everything changed. Not only did Mühlfeld inspire Brahms to abandon his retirement with one piece of music to write, he inspired four pieces of music, all featuring clarinet. One of them is his clarinet trio in A minor, and in this, Brahms takes full advantage of how beautifully the cello and the clarinet meld together. Let's have a listen to this. The recording of this clarinet trio is by Carl Leister, Carl Leister, the clarinetist, Wolfgang Böttcher as the cellist, and pianist Ferenc Bognár.

0: The Clarinet Trio in A Minor by Johannes Brahms, one of four twilight works that he wrote in one final creative push toward the end of his life when he thought he would be retired. But alas, there was a little bit more in him. In that recording, we heard two Germans, clarinetist Karl Leister and cellist Wolfgang Böttcher, and a Hungarian, pianist Ferenc Bogner. 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
1: On the next Chicago Symphony Orchestra program, organist Cameron Carpenter tackles the floor-shaking grandeur of Saint-Saëns' Organ Symphony, also Poulenc's Mighty Organ Concerto, next time with the CSO. I'm Lisa Simeoni.

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Maine Public Classical is also available at mainpublic.org and on many of the HD2 channels of Maine Public Radio. A little joy now from two local musicians.

Two local artists, father and son, Ed Perlman on fiddle and Neil Perlman on piano, starting this 4 o'clock hour for us here on Main Public Classical. I thought I'd play that as a little teaser for Father's Day weekend, which is coming up in a little while.

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1: Outlaw of the Old West and subject of many a song, film, and novel, but also the subject of a ballet by Aaron Copland. In this, Copland takes us out to the frontier towns and desert lands of Arizona and New Mexico of the 1870s and 80s. We're going to have the Cincinnati Pops performing with Eric Konzel conducting.

Ending there with the traditional Western Goodbye Old Paint. That was the Ballet Suite from Billy the Kid by Aaron Copland. Eric Kunzel was leading the Cincinnati Pops. Well, I know many of you would have played in a band in your earlier years of life. And maybe you stuck with it, maybe you didn't. Hard to say. There's always a mix of everyone out there. But if you didn't stick with it, you might have an instrument sitting around on a shelf or in your attic, gathering some dust, doing no one any good. And if that's the case, and you've been thinking about donating it, I have some great news, because we are running an instrument donation drive at the moment to benefit young music students across Maine. We're going to be accepting donations at Portland, Bangor, and Lewiston locations through June 30th. If you want to get involved and check out the details of this instrument drive, go to our website, mainepublic.org, and click on Community.

A little piece called Idyll by 20th century English composer Madeline Dring. We heard Nick Daniel on oboe and Antonio Oyarzabal on piano. Little surprise that she wrote so many works for oboe, which she did, because her husband was an oboist, no less than Roger Lord, the principal oboist of the London Symphony Orchestra for a good part of the mid-20th century. We're going to make another visit to the stage, and this time it will be the operatic stage. We turn to Giuseppe Verdi's Don Carlo, the ballet music. We're going to hear the Monte Carlo National Opera Orchestra and conductor Antonio de Almeida.

0: That's music that was actually written to appease Parisian audiences, but often cut from staged performances these days. When Verdi's Don Carlo was performed, that was indeed the ballet music from Verdi's opera Don Carlo. We heard Antonio de Almeida conducting the Monte Carlo National Opera Orchestra in that recording. 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Let's hear what Jane has for us today on Poems From Here.
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2: This is Pathological Demand Avoidance Haikus with Freshly Sown Grass Seed by Rebecca Anderson. I can't remember not to walk on the grass seed. I can't vow not to walk across the yard. When I'm on autopilot, I'll tread on sown seed. If the lawn is mud forever, it's not my fault. The chickens will eat any seed they find, even Kentucky bluegrass. What if, like them, I'm free range and need space, even if I never leave the soggy side yard? That was Pathological Demand Avoidance Haikus with Freshly Sown Grass Seed by Rebecca Anderson. I love the way this poem melds one of our oldest forms, the haiku, with the language of psychiatry and a speaker who doesn't understand why she keeps walking on the freshly sown grass seed. Rebecca Anderson is a writer, psychotherapist, indie bookseller, and first select person of Smithfield, Maine. I'm Gibson Faye LeBlanc, and this is Poems From Here.
1: 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Just search Poems From Here to bring up a list of episodes. Special thanks to Robert M. Chute and family, as well as Phil Steele and Francesca Galluccio Steele, for making Poems From Here possible. Poems From Here is produced by me, Jane Donahue. The theme music is composed by Chris Moore. Gibson Faye LeBlanc and Samara Cool Doyon manage permissions. I'm Jane Donahue. Thanks for listening.

0: Next time on APM Symphony Cast, the music is mostly French, but that's where the similarities end at Minnesota's Lakes Area Music Festival. Christian Reif conducts a salute to legendary women by Mel Bonice, as well as the magical work that made composer Paul Dukas a household name, and the incredible Symphonie Fantastique by Hector Berlioz. I'm Steve Seal. That's next time on APM's Symphony Cast.
1: 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Maine Public Classical is also available at mainepublic.org and on many of the HD2 channels of Maine Public Radio. In the next hour, American composer Charles Tomlinson Griffiths takes us lakeside, and a Spanish composer will take us to the Royal Gardens of Madrid. Lots to stick around for.

A Suite for Guitar by Jean-Baptiste Loyer. David Russell was playing that for us here on Maine Public Classical. You're listening to Weekend Unwind, and I'm your host, Heather McDougall. Thanks so much for finding us on the dial on this Sunday evening. American composer David Diamond wrote this next piece, seeing it, he saw it as functioning as a ritual. And he saw the cello playing the role of a cantor and the orchestra sort of in conversation with it, sort of like a call and response in a way. This is Diamond's Kaddish for Cello and Orchestra. Janos Starker is the soloist with the Seattle Symphony Orchestra and conductor Gerard Schwartz.

The Kaddish for Cello and Orchestra by David Diamond. We heard the legendary 20th century cellist Janos Starker alongside the Seattle Symphony Orchestra and conductor Gerard Schwartz. If you're a book lover, well, this is a note for you. We have our next book club selection here at Maine Public lined up, and that selection is called The Last Whaler. It's the critically acclaimed novel from Cynthia Reeves. This novel is a gripping tale of survival and love in the unforgiving Arctic wilderness. Tune in for this book club discussion featuring host Bill Nemitz and author Cynthia Reeves on Tuesday, June 16th. For the details, please visit mainpublic.org/bookclub. Composer Charles Tomlinson Griffiths will set a chilled evening mood next with his piece called The Lake at Evening.

Sylvan Wynns performing The Lake at Evening by Charles Tomlinson Griffiths. Well, given that we're well into the 5 o'clock hour now, you might be enjoying your dinner, maybe sitting back with a glass of wine, or perhaps just thinking about uncorking a bottle of wine about now. It turns out the writing of this next piece was agreed over two glasses of a very nice Rioja in 1938 in the town of San Sebastian in the Basque region of Spain. There, over a meal, composer Joaquin Rodrigo was persuaded that he was the chosen one to write a new guitar concerto. And by the following year, 1939, that concerto was complete. And we're going to hear it now. Sharon Isbin is the soloist on guitar with the Lausanne Chamber Orchestra. Concierto Duranthuis by Joaquin Rodrigo.

0: The soloist, Sharon Isbin, the Lausanne Chamber Orchestra with her in Rodrigo's Concierto Durantuith. It was inspired by the gardens in a royal palace in Spain, an official residency, in fact, of the Spanish royal family.
1: I'm Elliot Forrest. I hope you'll join us for the next broadcast of the Chamber Music Society of Lincoln Center. It's a pair of grand piano trios, starting with the charming Late Trio in C by Mozart, followed by the magnificent Passionate Piano Trio in D minor of Robert Schumann. 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
0: Catch that program this evening at 7. 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

Oboist Stephen Kaplan and pianist Carol Urban-Stivers in music by William Grant Still, his Incantation and Dance, here on Maine Public Classical. Well, dance happens to be very much on my mind, and I'm guessing some of you too, as the Bates Dance Festival is just around the corner. In about a month's time, it all kicks off in Lewiston. Tickets are on sale starting tomorrow, June 1st. And they've got amazing stuff lined up, including a performance by Kyle Marshall, based on the music of Julius Eastman, which we don't ever hear often enough. And that will be particularly on July 17 and 18. That'll be a rare opportunity to catch his Brooklyn-based company here in Maine. So do make a point to try and check that out. We're going to have some of the rich, velvety drama that Richard Strauss is so good at next. And this is his romance for cello and orchestra, no less than the great man of Riga, Latvia, cellist Misha Majski, will be sharing it with us.

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Cellist Misha Maisky and the Orchestra de Paris and conductor Semyon Betchkov in The Romance by Richard Strauss. Well, I know lots of you like to walk around with a branded mug or water bottle or hoodie with your favorite stuff on it or your favorite place or your favorite hobby or place to go, things like that. And we happen to have a variety of very new Maine Public Classical merchandise available at our Maine Public store online. So if this is your station, I know it's a go-to station for many of you, or maybe one of your go-to stations, you might want to walk around proudly with a mug or a hoodie or something along those lines with our name on it. If that sounds like you, then head over to Maine Public's website, or I should say the store website, which you can find at shop.mainepublic.org. We might be a little distance away from the dark sky setting in this evening, but I'm going to get ahead of it a little bit. We're going to let Florence Price usher in nighttime nonetheless. Here is her depiction of night, courtesy of soprano Michelle Kennedy.

A song titled Night by Florence Price, based on a text by 20th century African-American poet Louise Charlotte Wallace, who was a schoolteacher in Knoxville, Tennessee, whose texts inspired no less than 6 different songs by Florence Price. The one we heard just there was sung by soprano Michelle Kennedy with members of the Arizona-based ensemble Agave. To finish up the 6 o'clock hour, taking us to 7, I have pulled out a recording of a piece by Dvorak that was once described as unplayable, difficult, and written for 2 hands, or I should say written for 2 right hands. Needless to say, it got a rough start in life, sounds like it. But happily for us, many musicians have come to master this over the years, and this work is Dvorak's Piano Concerto. We're going to hear the player Rudolf Verkusny as the soloist with alongside the Czech Philharmonic and conductor Václav Neumann.

0: The soloist there, Rudolf Verkusny at the keyboard with the Czech Philharmonic led by Václav Neumann.
1: Compared with Europe, ours is a relatively short history, but we'll chart the path of our resident composers and organ builders, from William Billings to George Baker and Tannenberg to Taylor and Booty. 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I'm Michael Barone. I hope you'll be listening.
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2: 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Also, Poulenc's Mighty Organ Concerto, next time with the CSO. I'm Lisa Simeone.

0: Catch that program on Tuesday evening at 8. 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
1: I'm Elliot Forrest, and it is my pleasure to welcome you to the next broadcast of the radio series from the Chamber Music Society of Lincoln Center. David Finkel and Wu Han, Artistic Directors. Now in its 56th season, the Chamber Music Society is one of the world's leading chamber music presenters. From its home in New York's Alice Tully Hall, on tour and on recordings, the Chamber Music Society delivers dazzling performances by virtuosic musicians to countless devoted listeners. We'll be on a piano trio kick for today's broadcast, starting with a charming trio in C major by Mozart, which is followed by the magnificent, passionate D minor piano trio by Robert Schumann. David Finkel, co-artistic director of the Chamber Music Society, told us about the tour of piano trios we'll be enjoying on this program.
2: This broadcast is all about the extraordinary instrumentation of piano, violin, and cello. Piano trios had humble beginnings. In the 18th century, the music publishing business exploded when more and more middle and upper class households were able to purchase pianos. Composers of this era always had the home market in mind. They wrote a lot of music that could be learned by amateurs who could play for their friends and loved ones on the family instrument. Soloistic trio sonatas had existed since the early Baroque era, but the piano trios that emerged in the middle of the 18th century were slightly different fare. They were keyboard-focused pieces with relatively easy string parts that could be played by other members of a family ensemble. Mozart and Joseph Haydn took the genre and brought it to a completely new level, still often giving the keyboard a primary voice, but enriching the instrumental roles so the pieces feel more like real chamber music. The wonderful C major trio you'll hear first on this program, which Mozart wrote in 1788, is full of life, creativity, and energy. Listen to how the violin and cello let loose expressively, especially the cello, which, until the later trios of Mozart and Haydn, mostly doubled the left hand of the piano. Everything changed for the piano trio after Ludwig van Beethoven published his Opus 1 piano trios in 1795. These brought the trio genre to a similar footing with the symphony and the string quartet, paving the way for the great Romantic era trios. Felix Mendelssohn's D minor trio, which he completed in 1839, was a remarkable, innovative piece that revitalized this instrumentation. Robert Schumann was a great admirer of Mendelssohn's work and proclaimed Mendelssohn to be the Mozart of the 19th century. Schumann himself decided to try his hand at writing a piano trio in 1847, composing in the same key that Mendelssohn had used, and creating the landmark trio we hear on the second part of this program. Schumann's style is tense, churning, and very passionate, with subtle melodies that create wonderful opportunities for development. In a particularly bold twist, in the middle of the first movement, he suddenly introduces a new chorale-like theme that's hard to miss because it's played with a glassy sul ponticello color produced by the strings playing very close to the bridge. The bustling second movement is a fast scherzo, while the tender slow movement has stunning dialogue between the violin and cello. The finale turns to D major and comes to a close with a thrilling, breathless coda.
1: Thank you, David. We'll hear our first piano trio in just a moment, but first we spoke with pianist Orion Weiss, who told us what he loves about Mozart's C major piano trio.
3: Hello, my name is Orion Weiss. I'm a pianist. I've been playing with CMS for so many years now that I've lost count. I joined what was then called the CMS II program, which is now the Bowers program, I was in my 20s, and that was some of my first chamber music experiences with the master players of the CMS roster. So it was a really great beginning experience for me, and it's still enriching my life to this day. This trio is Mozart at his most effervescent and charming, and in a way complex, because at this point in his chamber music compositional period, he was really writing equal parts for all three instruments. So it still feels at sometimes like a piano concerto, but more often it feels like a conversation between three voices. And it's filled with gracious, humorous exchanges, surprises, brilliance from all three instruments. And I remember having a lot of fun playing it. So hope you have the same listening to it. Mozart had an amazing way of taking small elements of his melodies and turn them into ideas that persist. And in this, it's this repeated, in the first movement, you hear this repeated G, ba-da-dum, bum, bum, bum, from the piano. It could be annoying, I guess, if just having one note repeated, sort of like an alarm clock, but hopefully we didn't play it like that. And you hear it become almost like an idea or a witty exchange passed between the instruments. And sometimes it's faster, ba ba ba ba ba ba ba ba. Other times they take turns saying it back and forth. That's just one of the many ideas that he throws around and plays with. But the way he does it and the way that he takes what's sort of an idea that bounces off of the first idea and turns it into its own whole world is pretty amazing.
4: Thank you so much, Orion Weiss. We'll listen for the ways that little motif evolves over the course of this piece. Now we'll hear it. The Piano Trio in C Major, Kershal 548 of Mozart. Here are Orion Weiss, pianist, Annika Vafian, violinist, and Carter Bray, cellist, from the Chamber Music Society of Lincoln Center.

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0: We just heard Orion Weiss, Anikavafian violinist, and Carter Bray cellist playing the piano trio in C major, K-548 of Mozart, in a performance from the Chamber Music Society of Lincoln Center here on the WFMT Radio Network.
1: Compared with Europe, ours is a relatively short history, but we'll chart the path of our resident composers and organ builders, from William Billings to George Baker and Tannenberg to Taylor and Booty. 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I'm Michael Barone. I hope you'll be listening.
2: Coming up at 8.
0: I'm Elliot Forrest. We have another magnificent piano trio coming up on this program. It's a passionate piano trio that Robert Schumann wrote in 1847. It is in four movements, each with expressive headings that were typical of Schumann. The first movement is marked with energy and passion. For the second, a scherzo, he writes vivid but not too fast. The tender slow movement is slow with deep feeling. With the exciting finale, which follows directly from the third movement, is to be played with fire. From the Chamber Music Society of Lincoln Center, here are Juho Pojonen, pianist, Dambi violinist, and Jakob Koranyi, cellist, with the piano trio in D minor, Opus 63, by Robert Schumann.

From the Chamber Music Society of Lincoln Center, we just heard Robert Schumann's Piano Trio in D Minor, Opus 63, played by Juho Pohjonen, pianist, Danby violinist, and Jakub Korwanyi, cellist. That concludes our program for today. Join us for our next Chamber Music Society broadcast, where we'll taste from a varied international menu, starting with a sweet treat by Nikolai Rubinstein, and ending with a four-course dinner of a piano trio by Camille Saint-Saëns. Here's a preview.

0: Just a sample of the music you'll hear on next week's broadcast. I'm Elliot Forrest. Thanks so much for listening. 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The series producer is Ben Arno. 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

way back in the days before social media, before YouTube and TikTok, even before electricity. An otherwise very successful composer named Handel was having trouble attracting audiences to his London performances of oratorios that he was writing. He needed a hook.